0: competition.
1: Sigurmaru.
2: Yeah, well, listen, it's the European Seagull Screeching Championship, of course. 60 people, 14 different countries, divided into three age groups. And listen, why are they dressed like that? They're not just judged by their sound, but they're also judged by their behavior. Oh, that's 25%. You're judging them. 25% of the score is their behavior, and that is very that's good. I mean, listen, this is real. This is a sport, y'all.
3: See, I thought it was a joke.

0: I found it hilarious that it was one competition in a thing that I was doing, what was very weird. I didn't know about it, so I just thought.
1: Riesenalk.

0: Enfim, o lince ibérico, falando um pouco dele, é uma espécie que já existiu de forma relativamente abundante em Portugal, até aos anos 40, 50, devido a vários fatores, onde se conta, nomeadamente, a redução drástica do número de coelhos bravos, devido à amixomatose, duas doenças que atingem o coelho, a amixomatose.
1: Add to the list the boy from landlocked Chesterfield, who can perfectly mimic a seabird.
2: I mean, seriously, that is absolutely uncanny. I really want to try my seagull impression, but I've been told in my ear, just don't do it, it's career ending. So, that was bad, wasn't it?
3: They don't like them because the droppings fall all over. They pick ice creams and sandwiches. And we thought, why not getting more sympathy for those seagulls.

When two full weeks went by without another incident, our interest in the matter threatened to shrivel away. It might have actually done so had not the next incident occurred the following Sunday, surprising us all in the middle of church services. There was another silence, nearly 10 seconds long. And another, shorter silence the day after that, like a hiccup. Every time one of the silences came to an end, we felt that we had passed through a long passageway, a tunnel of sorts, and made the world appear brighter and cleaner than it had before. The silence siphoned out of our city and into our ears, spilling from there into our dreams and beliefs. It took a while to recognize the feeling for what it was. Contentment.

truth was, we enjoyed the silence. We hungered for it. We found ourselves poised in the doorways of our homes, trying to hear something faint beneath the clatter of engines and sirens. There were weeks when we would experience an episode of silence almost every day. One particular Wednesday saw three of them in the span of a single hour. But there were other weeks when a silence drought descended upon the city. If more than a few days passed without some minor lull, we would become irritable. On the other hand, a single interlude of silence might generate an aura that could last for the better part of a day. The police blotters were nearly empty. The drunks in the bar turned mild. The jails turned tranquil. And there was another effect that was just as impressive. The doctors at several hospitals reported that their mortality rates showed a pronounced decline after each incident, and their recovery rates a marked increase, as if the soundlessness had triggered a decision somewhere deep in the cells of their bodies. The silence proved so beneficial to us that we began to wish it would last forever. We envisioned a city where everyone was healthy and thoughtful, radiant with satisfaction. And the sound of so much as a leaf lighting down on the sidewalk was rare and startling as a gunshot.

0: Who was the first person to suggest we try generating such a silence ourselves? One that would endure until we chose to end it. The idea took hold with astonishing tenacity. Leaflets with headings like "Promote Silence" and "Silence Equals Life" appeared in our mailboxes. It wasn't long before a measure was passed decreeing the city would make every possible effort to muffle all sources of noise within its borders so as to ensure a continuing silence for its citizens and families. Most difficult was dampening of the street traffic. The roads were resurfaced with a reinforced open cell foam that absorbed all but the lowest frequency sounds, a material that was also adapted for use on our sidewalks and parking garages. Once the street traffic was taken care of, we turned our attention to other sources of noise. We sealed the electrical generators behind thick layers of concrete. We placed the air conditioning equipment in non-resonant chambers. Noises that weren't essential to the basic operations of the city were suddenly banned. Canned music, church bells, fireworks, ringtones. We were faced with a problem of diminishing returns. The greater number of sounds we extinguished, the more we noticed the ones that remained.
1: A clock.
0: Ticking inside a plastic casing.
1: Water.
0: Replenishing itself in a toilet tank.
1: A rope.
0: Slapping languidly against a flagpole.
1: One by one.
0: These sounds were of little account,
1: but
0: added together, they grew into a single vast sonority.
1: How flimsy!
0: We realized was the quiet we had managed to create. We redoubled our efforts. We were more resourceful than we'd imagined. It seemed that for every noise that cropped up, there was at least one person in the city prepared to counteract it. An engineer bothered by the medical helicopter drew up plans for a special kind of rotor blade, one that would slice through the air as smoothly as a pin sliding into a pincushion. A carpenter designed a nail gun that would soak up the noise of its own thud. A school teacher created a frictionless pencil sharpener. Dealer who liked to dabble in engineering invented a sonic filter that could comb the air of all its sound before releasing it into our room. Eventually, every noise but the muffled sigh of our own breathing and the ticking of our teeth in our mouth had been removed from the inside of our buildings. The wind continued to blow. The rain continued to fall. But as long as we did not venture outside, we remained in a cocoon of our own silence. The silence was plain, and rich, and deep. It seemed infinitely delicate, yet strangely irresistible. As if any one of us could have broken it with a single word, had we not been so enraptured. Every so often, another natural episode would take place. And for a few seconds, the character of the silence would change slightly. But the quiet we had generated was so encompassing that only the most sensitive among us could be sure that something had happened. In the abundant silence, we proceeded into ourselves. We fell asleep each night, woke each morning, and went about our routines each day, all in the beautiful hush of the city. The city was facing an early winter. Every afternoon, snow would drift down from the sky. Recalling the way it used to soften the noise of the traffic made us experience a flutter of helpless nostalgia. Everything was different now. The sound of our footsteps creaking over the fresh accumulation was like a horde of crickets scraping their wings together in an empty room. Not until we walked through the snow did we discover just how accustomed we had grown to the silence. We might have been content to go on forever, whole generations being born into the noiseless world, learning to crawl and stand and tie our shoes, growing up and then apart, setting our past aside, and then finally dying and becoming as quiet in our minds as we had been in our bodies. Had it not been for another event that came to pass. Shortly after 9 a.m. on Tuesday, January the 26th, a few seconds of sound overtook the city. There was a short circuit in the system of sonic filters we had installed in our buildings, and for a moment the walls were transparent to every noise. The engine of a garbage truck backfired. A cat began to yowl. A rotten limb dropped from a tree and shattered the veneer of ice that lay over a pond. 10,000 people suddenly struck their knees on the corner of a desk, or remembered a loss that they had forgotten, or slid into an orgasm beneath the bodies of their lovers and cried out in pain or grief or sexual ecstasy. This period of noise was abrupt and explosive, clearly defined at both its borders. Instinctively, we found ourselves twisting around to look for its source. Then the situation corrected itself. And just like that, we were reabsorbed in the silence. It seemed that the city had been opened like a tin can. So much time had gone by since we had heard our lives in their full commotion that we barely recognized the sound. The ground might have fallen in. The world might have ended. 4 days later, another incident occurred. This one almost 8 seconds long. It was followed the next week by a shorter episode as brief as coal popping in a fire, which itself was followed a few days later by a fourth, a fifth, and a sixth. We were at a loss to account for the phenomenon. A cryptographer employed by the police force announced his belief that both the episodes of silence and the episodes of clamor resembled communications taking the form of Morse code. Though from whom or what, he could not say. His hunch was that the sender, whoever it was, had resorted to using noise because we had ceased to take note of the silence. He said he was hoping to decipher the message very soon. The cryptographer's theory bore all the hallmarks of lunacy, and few of us pretended to accept it. But it was at least a theory. Every so often, another event would transpire, interrupting the stillness with a burst of shouts and rumbles, and we would stop whatever we were doing and wonder what was going on. Many of us began to look forward to these eruptions of sound. We dreamed about them at night. The city's notary public, for instance, missed the noise of the newt's cradle he kept in his office, the hanging metal balls clicking, tack, tack, tack, against each other as they swayed back and forth. A cab driver wished he was able to still punch his horn at the couriers who skimmed so close to his bumper on their bicycles. The Christian gift shop in the shopping mall designed a greeting card with a trio of kittens playing cymbals, bagpipes, and a tuba on the front. The interior caption read,

printed 100 copies to stock by the cash register. It turned out that in spite of everything the silence had brought us, there was a hidden longing for sound. So many of us shared this desire that a noise club began operating, tucked away in the depths of an abandoned recording studio. The people who went to the club did so for the pure excitement of it, for the way the din set their heart to beating. Who needed serenity? Who ever asked for it? They stood in groups listening to the club's switchboard operator laying sound upon sound in the small enclosed space of the room. The slanting note of a violin, the pulse of an ambulance siren, water geysering from an open hydrant. The episodes continued into the spring at intervals none of us could predict. Whenever we became most used to the silence, the fundamental turmoil of the world would break through and present itself to us again. More and more people began to prefer these times of disruptions. They made us feel like athletes facing a game, like soldiers who had finished their training. A consensus slowly gathered between us. We had given up something important, we believed, the fire that came with a lack of ease. We had lost some of the difficulty of our lives and wanted it back. The city council drafted a measure to abolish the silence initiative. After a preliminary period of debate, it was adopted by common consent. The work of breaking the city's silence was not nearly as painstaking as establishing it had been. With the flip of a few switches and the snip of a few wires, the sonic filters that had sheltered our buildings were disabled. Opening our walls into every bird call and thunderclap, scrapers and bulldozers tore up our roads and spreading machines laid down fresh black asphalt. The old city buses were rolled out of the warehouses. An old man set three crisply folded playing cards on a table, calling out to people who walked by that he would offer $2, two clean new green dollar bills to anyone who could find the Queen of Hearts. In a matter of weeks, in a matter of weeks, in a matter of weeks,

everywhere we went, we felt a pleasurable sense of agitation. We had become more headstrong and more passionate. Our sentiments were closer to the surface. Our lives seemed no less purposeful than they had during the silence, but it was as if that purpose were waiting several corners away from us now, rather than hovering in front of our eyes. For a while, the outbreaks of sound continued to make themselves heard over the noise of the city, but soon it became hard to distinguish them from the ongoing rumble of the traffic. There were a few quick flashes of noise during the last week of May, but if they carried on into the summer, we failed to notice them. In their place were dogs tipping over garbage cans, flatbed trucks beeping as though they backed out of our alleys, and fountains spilling into themselves again and again. Every day, the silence that had engulfed the city receded further into the past. It was plain that in time we would forget it ever happened. The year that had gone by would leave only a few scattered signs behind. The exemplary hush of our elevators, the tangle of useless wires in our walls, and the advanced design of our subway fading slowly into antiquation. That and a short item published in the July 8th edition of the paper, detailing the log the police's cryptographer had been keeping. Repeating series of dots and dashes whose meaning was explicit, he said, but whose import he could not fathom. Dot. Dash. Dot.